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0: We are Red Eye Radio. He is Eric Carlin. I'm Gary McNamara. Good morning. Evangelist, author, and psychologist James Dobson who did the interview with Ted Bundy.
1: Yeah.
0: Before he was on the day he was executed, by the way.
1: Mm-hmm.
0: Same day the death row interview.

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0: 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He's Eric Carlin. I'm Gary McNamara. So, with all the criticism I have for the administration and Republicans in general for not being more conservative, I still have no choice, and I don't need an excitement level. You don't need to excite me. 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
0: Because
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BR Rundown Radio. He's Eric Carlin. I'm Gary McNamara. You know, Trump was on at his rally in Ohio the other day, railing against Fox News, and you know, so are his sons. I mean, I forgot which one was railing against Fox News the other day, or I was watching maybe.

0: En garde!
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12: 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Have you or someone you know reached a million safe miles? Now's the time to

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0: doomer slop narrative. I actually back stuff up. That's why this show remains incredibly popular with people, because we bring the freaking receipts every time. Put up this post from Wright, Wisconsin, whatever it's short for. This is a really interesting post. It's an X account I saw. The hedging continues. Everyone can clearly see the early vote data. Data. Wright, WI here, is not talking about an opinion. The early voting has actual data now. Dems are behind in the early vote relative to 2024 and 2022, outside of a few exceptions like Virginia, which is explainable, government workers shrinking the government workforce. Rather than admit this, the media now says, and there's a quote tweet here, that Democrats are rethinking their mail voting strategy as voters grow weary, to avoid discouraging their Dem base. If this was truly a D+10 national environment, i.e. like a blue tsunami, that would be reflected in the early voting data. It's not. So Democrats are now hedging by saying, we're voting on election day. Maybe they are, folks. I'm just telling you, like, Public Enemy style, whether you like them or not, don't believe the hype, believe the freaking data. Politico, data, Democrats are rethinking their mail-in voting strategy as voters grow weary.
1: It's a data point.
0: It's a data point. It's not a good data point.
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0: Braden Montgomery hit a two-run double, and Sean Burke allowed just one hit in 5 1/3 innings of relief. The surprising White Sox improved to 4-0 in these playoffs, all on the road, are just one win from advancing to the American League Championship Series for the first time since 2005.
1: Yeah, it's unbelievable, really, what's going on in Chicago, as you just alluded. Winning four consecutive road games in Houston, yeah. Now Cleveland. The White Sox have really gotten hot. The Cleveland starting pitcher yesterday was just amazing. 5 innings, 11 strikeouts. But when they got to the bullpen, things changed. And as you mentioned, the White Sox down 2-1. Braden Montgomery came to the plate.
2: Montgomery shoots this up the right field line. It's fair! And that will score two! Braden Montgomery with a two-run, two-out double! And the White Sox have the lead in the sixth.
1: Yep.
0: Well, what was it like at your house when that happened?
1: When he got that hit, I launched out of my seat like I was at NASA. I am telling you, because when he got that hit and the Sox took the lead, they never gave it up.
0: Nice.
1: And they've been doing so much with two outs. You know, fellas, in best of five series, when a team has a 2-0 lead, they are 83-10.
0: Oh, wow.
1: Teams that win the first two on the road, I believe the number is that team has won 17 of 19 times. Now, the series isn't over just because they're going to Chicago, but it's
0: looking good.
1: It's looking pretty good.
3: Do you think there was somebody at the Vatican watching yesterday?
1: Yes. Yes, I do.
3: Yes. I do too.
1: And if the Pope didn't have cable, he has it now. All right. Coming up, we have your bottom hour headlines. They are...
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1: And these are your bottom hour headlines. Good morning, I'm Christopher Gabriel.
0: Good morning, I'm Randy James. Ballots are hitting mailboxes across California, kicking off the countdown to Election Day.
1: Farmers helping farmers to recover $200,000 in stolen farm equipment.
0: And country music's biggest names are coming together to celebrate a legend.
1: All those stories, plenty more coming your way from Randy at the news desk in just a couple of minutes. Over to Greg, take a look at the morning commute.
3: Right now, our morning commute is looking pretty darn good. We've got a little bit of a problem on

0: Yes. All that being said, you just don't know.
1: You just don't know, and apparently it's the popularity. I mean, that's what they're saying.
0: I guess.
1: Is the fans are keeping him on.
0: Because I've watched a little bit of that, and I'm surprised that he's
1: not very good.
2: No, you know, after watching Guillermo, maybe there's hope for me, you know, because because I have two left feet and can't dance.
0: Well, let's not go crazy with that. but, you know, maybe, you never know.
2: You know?
0: You know. Yeah, all these big celebrities, and then here's Greg Lang.
2: Yeah.
0: How do you think you'd do on that? I'm one of those.
2: You know, I'd probably be very surprised, but I think it would be a workout like I've never had before.
0: Yeah.
2: It would probably do me good.
0: I tell you, watching my daughters dance all the years they dance, yeah, those 3 or 4 minute routines, drenched when they're done. I mean, it takes a lot of stamina. All right, we are at the bottom of the hour. We're going to dance our way to the bottom of our headlines. Those are coming up next.
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0: And these are bottom hour headlines. Good morning, I'm Christopher Gabriel.
1: Good morning, I'm Randy James. Ballots are hitting mailboxes across California, kicking off the countdown to Election Day.
0: Farmers helping farmers to recover $200,000 in stolen farm equipment.
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0: All those stories, plenty more, coming your way from Randy at the news desk. Just a couple of minutes. Go back over to Greg Lane at the traffic desk.
2: And right now, we are seeing the freeways slowing down big time on Southbound 99, starting at Ashland, and it is very, very heavy traffic now, and there's also a little problem at Olive, which is not helping things, and that is a problem with a disabled vehicle, and we've got stop-and-go traffic all the way down to 180 on Southbound 99 because of those two problems, and westbound 180 heavy traffic coming off of 168 and getting very heavy going into both north and southbound 41. Next update in 10 minutes, Greg Lane, KMJ Traffic.
6: It's another hot forecast. Heat advisories are in place through Friday night at 10 p.m. with temperatures around 100 degrees in most locations of the valley. Once we get to the weekend, low 90s show up on Saturday, low 80s on Sunday, and upper 70s to low 80s with breezes at the start of next week. But it is a dry forecast all the way through. Today's high, 99. For KMJ and ABC 30, I'm Chief Meteorologist Kevin Musso.
0: 67 degrees right now at 7:37. We'll head back to Randy in 7.
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1: Kind of sounds like plague music.
2: It is plague music. It was chosen specifically for this moment.
1: You're talking about the possible plague outbreak in Russia, which appears to be very small at this moment, we hope. Reminds us a little bit of Wuhan. I didn't know we had like a coronavirus lab in Wuhan until all that happened. I didn't know we had a plague lab in Russia.
2: Siberia.
1: Until this happened.
2: At least it's in Siberia.
1: Yeah, that sounds like good news, right? But there's 200 people they're taking a look at. One person has died. And they tell you, you know, if you get the antidote, you don't die. And so we wonder, why did the person who dropped the test tube not get the antidote? Why did she die, or did she get the antidote and still die? What's going on with that? We're trying to find out this information from Russia. But I don't know if we're getting all the information, just like China.
2: Right.
1: Were they totally forthright with us? Doesn't look like it. Now, so the question we all have is... is this anything to worry about?
2: Exactly.
1: Is that the question?
2: Yes.
1: Yeah.
2: So Major General Paul Friedrichs answered this question, the Office of Global Health.
3: And I don't think the public should be very concerned right now. This is a lab that has focused on this type of research since 1935. And
1: hang
3: it's
1: on.
3: Tragic that...
1: 1935. Since 19... you know, we had the book author talking about what Russia was doing in the 80s. They've been doing this since 1935.
2: Correct.
1: Okay, I just wanted to point that out in case anybody missed it.
3: And it's tragic that this lab worker has passed away. It's also really unfortunate that the Russian government has not been more transparent in sharing information about this outbreak. And we've heard conflicting reports about what exactly happened. I think right now the most important thing everybody needs to do is to pressure the Russian government to tell us exactly what happened. What was she doing? What was she working on? When did she become ill? Did they treat her with antibiotics before she passed away? I mean, there's a lot of basic information that still needs to be provided so that we can understand what we're dealing with.
1: Now, he sounds very calm.
2: He is very calm.
1: Maybe he should be the voice on this.
2: The author of the Biological War book was also very calm.
1: I don't know why. So on CNN yesterday... he was on with Laura Coates, and, you know, the White House has a COVID response coordinator that has commented on this, and they talked about that.
4: Here's Dr. Ashish Jha, who is, as you know, the White House COVID-19 response coordinator, warns, saying, quote, "The number of lab working on dangerous pathogens is growing worldwide. That means incidents like this will happen more often in the months and years ahead." He also mentioned the risk of AI being used as well. Do you agree that these incidents might become the new normal?
3: Well, I don't think they're going to become the new normal, but I agree with Dr. Jha, and this is the point that we made when I was in the White House also, that after COVID, many nations discovered they did not have a lab that could do research into really worrisome pathogens. And that research can be very important for their public health system. So they're building these labs. That's good if the labs are built to the right standards. But what's going to be difficult is to find all of the people with 20 years of experience to work in all of these brand new labs. Turns out it takes about 20 years to get 20 years experience. So we're going to have a lot of labs with a lot of inexperienced people in places that are not accustomed to doing this work. And that means that human error and mistakes are more likely to happen. That also means that we need a really good global body

0: stick around. Ray Appleton is coming up at 11. Now back to Broski and Moosan on KMJ.
1: So we're talking about. There we go. All right, so we're talking about companies like McDonald's increasingly using artificial intelligence to guide menu prices. So a Big Mac at a McDonald's in North Fresno might cost more than a Big Mac at a McDonald's in South Fresno. What do you think about all of this? Now, Kurt Knutson, the cyber guy, weighed in on this, and he had some thoughts.
2: Part of it is that they're studying us so intensely with algorithms that they understand when we're going to buy some French fries, what time of day we might roll through a particular McDonald's. McDonald's on their side is saying, oh, no, not us. We're not using AI or any algorithms to do any of this kind of stuff, especially when it comes to adjusting prices. But some franchisees have said otherwise. And then people in this lawsuit are alleging, indeed, yeah, the price changes for one person. And that's what we're talking about. Two people can shop for the same product and see different prices, and their personal data could be part of that reason. It's called surveillance pricing, and it's using information about you to help estimate what you're willing to pay, turning your shopping history into the seller's advantage. Well, the FTC has found already pricing tools can use location, browsing history, even mouse movements, and where we tap on a screen in order to tailor prices or promotions to us. I know we've seen it, right? Like you get the Starbucks app, and you know that you can, if you play along with their loyalty, you get some deals. Like they might say, hey, come in. We haven't seen you in a couple days. Come get a coffee for half price. What I'm just making that promotion up, but they make those kinds of things come true based on our usage of that data. Have you seen that? Sure you have. Well, there's also a difference between prices when you change the demand of an item, as well as the personal data that you're willing to provide, especially if you've allowed them to know your location or how much.
1: It won't stop. And that is what is happening here. They're looking at, you have a more popular item, supply and demand, price goes up, right, in that store.
3: Now, that doesn't bother me until you get a different price than I do in the same store.
1: Exactly. And I think that could be where it's headed, or I fear, that's better said, I fear that that's where it's headed. But we'll have to deal with this another day because we're out of time.
3: Okay.
1: We're back tomorrow at 9 a.m. Blake Taylor is in for Ray. He's up next.
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0: place up with friends and family is a completely different story. And the whole affair thing, I mean, that's like completely off the charts. But in this case, we've got a woman who was the nursing director who conducted a so-called investigation into one of her subordinates failing to do the most basic, logical, common sense things while an 11-year-old child was in respiratory distress. This child dies, and Misty Herr's cousin conducts an investigation from which there appear to be zero written notes, zero interviews of any of the involved parties, and roughly an hour of conversation with the nurse who sat around twiddling her thumbs until grandma and grandpa could come get the 11-year-old who died because of a lack of medical attention.
1: Do not lose sight, however, that Misty Herr's cousin, who is at the nexus of this entire discussion, got that job as a non-interview job and was simply appointed into it without an interview pool by that name that keeps coming up, Amy Eidsvoog.
0: Mm-hmm.
1: Okay? And so she's appointed to, again, so with the nepotism angle and the 50 relatives and cousins, and you're appointed into a job that you didn't have to interview from, and we track it back to Amy Eidsvoog as we have tracked back over the years, innumerable. This is the Amy Eidsvoog who's had 8, 9, 10 jobs in the last 10 years at Fresno Unified and, you know, was hired in, hey, if we hire her husband, we have to hire her contract by who was Nelson's predecessor? Hanson. Nelson's predecessor. So you get into this, you know, we have nepotism on the Paul Eidsvoog, Amy Eidsvoog thing. We have nepotism on the Misty Herr and her cousin thing. This place is as bad as it is. And I say all that to say this. You have a chance in this election cycle to get rid of you're going to get a new trustee for Edison. You have a chance to get a new trustee for Sunnyside. You have a great chance to get a new trustee for McLean. And I'm going to quote my dear friend, Mike DeManuel Jr., who said, Fresno Unified will continue down this trajectory until, and I quote, the people decide that they've suffered enough. Can you guys finally come to the conclusion that you have suffered enough and it's time to actually get board members on there who are functional and not, you know, doing what they're doing, which is destroying the future of the city?
0: Major Terry Sladek's over there. I'm Philip Teresi. When we get back, I want to talk about some of these candidates that are running to replace incumbents and running for the Edison seat, soon to be vacated by Keisha Thomas, who thinks that she should be a city council member. I want to talk about accountability, but I also want to talk about the challengers and an opportunity to highlight this kind of nepotism. And again, a dead child sits at the center of this thing, and nepotism and severance, where is the accountability? We'll be back after an update from Michael Reed in the KMJ Traffic Center.
2: Thank you, Philip and Terry. Just south of Chowchilla, we have a two-vehicle accident, southbound 99 at the Avenue 20 and a half exit. In Clovis, we have a hit-and-run accident at Shaw and Villa Avenues. And just north of Kerman, we have a two-vehicle injury accident, State Route 145 at McKinley Avenue. I'm Michael Reed.
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0: Coming up on 5 o'clock at KMJ, I'm Philip Teresi, Major Terry Sladek with me, and we're talking about Misty Herr's cousin, the former nursing director for Fresno Unified after a student died and a $1.75 million payout was made in an age discrimination suit that also revolved around Shy Liz Torres. She gets this $95,000 severance agreement, is paid through the end of the year, most of a year's salary plus 95K, and she's allowed to resign her role. Now, a big piece of solving this is replacing the existing board of trustees, because the only way that we even begin to check not just the superintendent, but all of the nepotism is with fresh blood on the board of trustees. Are any of the challengers, understanding that over at Edison, it's, you know, it's all newbies. The incumbent has decided to run for city council, and may God have mercy on District 3's souls. Have any of the challengers talked about nepotism? Have any of them talked about the pervasiveness of these kinds of settlements? I mean, we're talking about now $250,000 plus that Fresno Unified has paid out to people that in any sane world would have been handed their walking papers and shown the door.
1: Well, that's the nepotism angle. I mean, just dysfunctional board members. Look at, you know, you obviously mentioned our dear friend, the gift that keeps on giving, known as Keisha Thomas. that she, through her actions as they relate to the Don Arax defamation lawsuit, she, through that, has personally upped the insurance that Fresno Unified has to pay for indemnification of board members by, as I'm understanding it, $1 million a year.
0: Mm-hmm.
1: And that's going to go on for essentially perpetuity. So there's all these little things. Here's 95 here and 162 there, and paying somebody through January, you know, salary and benefits, and Keisha with $1 million on the insurance. And we're not even talking about the obviously the jury award that will come out of the ARAX thing and how much of that will come from Fresno Unified. But it's a dysfunctional board. And, you know, I was a member of it. I got in there. I tried to be the disruptor. And as those who try, and I think you were saying these words as I was driving up Shaw on the way here, you know, an hour ago, is what happens to disruptors when they get into organizations? The organization spends an awful lot of time trying to destroy them. And, you know, now, if they happen to get, you know, I'm convinced if Wittrup had two new ones coming on here to help her, because I believe Susan means well. I think she wasted the time that she was board president and didn't get anything done. But I think she means well, and she's at least pointing out dysfunctionality. But if she gets, you know, two new, well, she'll obviously get one new one from Edison. That's going to be a new voice. And at least a couple of those Edison candidates are advocating for, you know, I'm not going to say nepotism is in their top five, Phil, but that is because it's not. Because is nepotism something that I would campaign on if I was running for school board again? The answer is no. I'm campaigning on the little Bobby and little Susie can't read, write, and do math.
0: Obviously, the academics have to come first. But I think that at this point, with the existing board minus Wittrup, corruption, because $95,000 to the superintendent's cousin as a golden handshake, plus the better part of a year's salary after a student died on her watch, and $1.75 million was paid out in age discrimination suit prompted by her choices. I'm sorry, but this isn't nepotism. This is corruption, and these candidates need to get that word in their vocabulary.
1: Indeed.
0: Major Terry Sladek's over there. I'm Philip Teresi. When we get back, McDonald's getting hit with a class action suit, being accused of using AI-assisted menu pricing to disadvantage customers. Chick-fil-A running in the opposite direction. We'll also talk about something called Garrett's Law. Michael Reed's got an update coming from the KMJ newsroom. And your next national keyword for the Dreams Resort and Spa Flyaway is on the way on KMJ.
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3: Boy, if I ever need to sell my home fast, I'm calling Darren and Daryl at the Zuber team. 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
24: Sunny, 99 degrees at Radio City. It's 5 o'clock. I'm Michael Reed, live in the KMJ newsroom. This news report is brought to you by Hilltop Ranch. Discover why almond growers throughout California trust Hilltop Ranch. Attorneys for the only woman on Tennessee's death row says she's conscious after a failed execution attempt. Fox's Kristen Goodwin has more.
25: In a statement, Krista Pike's lawyers say against all odds, she is conscious, speaking, and continues to receive critical medical care. The Tennessee death row inmate surviving two doses of lethal injection drugs at a Nashville prison last Wednesday. Her lawyers go on to say, despite the severe damage she endured to her arms, she is still handcuffed and shackled to the bed. Her recovery is medically unprecedented. Her prognosis remains unclear, but at a minimum, we expect a long recovery. Pike was convicted of killing a classmate in 1995. Tennessee's Governor Bill Lee has appointed a former U.S. attorney to lead an independent investigation into what went wrong in the execution chamber. Kristen Goodwin, Fox News.
24: Small family farms continue to be the backbone of American agriculture. KMJ Ag Director Don York has the details.
26: Family farms account for about 97% of all farms in our country in 2024, according to USDA. Small family farms, those with gross cash farm income below $350,000, make up about 86% of the total number. Those operations account for 40% of U.S. agricultural land and produce 17% of the total value of farm production. Large-scale family farms with at least $1 million in gross cash farm income represent just 5% of farms, but account for 33% of agricultural land and half of total production value. Don York, KMJ News.
24: Family Fun is back in Southeast Fresno. 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KMJ's Liz Kern has the details.
27: 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Taylor Collins is the Big Fresno Fair Operations Manager, speaking to our news partner, ABC 30.
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27: Fairgoers are not the only ones expected to feel the effects of the heat. Hundreds of 4-H and FFA animals at the fairgrounds require attention during periods of elevated temperatures. Liz Kern, KMJ News.
24: 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The Dow closed up 253 points. 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The NASDAQ added 100.